Stan Kenton, his piano and orchestra, and once again his softer but still very powerful sound. The music was written by Edward Redding. That was The End of a Love Affair. Next, Glenn Miller in 1941, and two of the great arrangers are credited on this, Jerry Gray and Bill Finnegan. The music was written for the movie Sun Valley Serenade, and the vocals are by Paula Kelly and the Modern Airs.

Haunting clarinet from Artie Shaw plus five in 1954. The music was written by Henry Nemo. Don't Take Your Love From Me. And Artie Shaw was joined by Hank Jones on the piano, Tommy Potter bass, Tal Farlow the guitar, Joe Roland vibraphone, and Irv Kluger playing the drums. Up next, the Andrews sisters, Patty, Maxine, and Laverne, a very long time ago.

Tommy Dorsey in 1949 with music written by Jimmy McHugh. I'm in the Mood for Love. Next, Billy Eckstine sings with Woody Herman about the same time. The music and lyrics are by Harold Arlen and Ted Kohler.

Bobby Hackett featured on the trumpet. That was Lazy Afternoon. And he recorded along with a small Benny Goodman group, although Benny Goodman was not heard on this. The recording from 1963, John Bunch played piano, Steve Swallow the bass, and Ray Mosca drums. Next, Jack Teagarden in a recording from December 7th, 1944, just 3 years past Pearl Harbor. He's recording with a group assembled under the name V-Disc All-Stars, and they most certainly were. Among the musicians, Louis Armstrong and Billy Butterfield playing the trumpet, Bobby Hackett once again, this time playing cornet. Jack Teagarden, of course, played trombone. Johnny Guarnieri played the piano, Cozy Cole the drums, Ernie Caceres clarinets. A fantastic group. This is If I Could Be With You, 1 hour each day.

Nat King Cole, arranged and conducted by Nelson Riddle. That song for Mysterious Music Business Reasons was never released. The lyrics are by Sid Wayne, and the music by the so gifted arranger, composer, conductor, Joe Sherman, who's responsible for lots of good music and some wonderful songs, among them That Sunday, That Summer, and the evergreen Rambling Rose. Next, Major Glenn Miller and the Army Air Force Band. This is a Jerry Gray arrangement of Smoke Gets in Your Eyes.

David Allen singing with Boyd Rayburn in the mid-1940s. Next, Duke Ellington, his piano and his orchestra in 1958. Jimmy Hamilton is featured playing clarinet. This is Tenderly.

from 1954, Helen Merrill, with music and lyrics by Cole Porter. Clifford Brown was featured playing the trumpet, all arranged and conducted by Quincy Jones. Next, from the early 1940s, Artie Shaw, I Cover the Waterfront.

Francis Albert Sinatra at a very tender age, singing with Harry James in 1939 at the Roseland Ballroom in Manhattan.

That's the Big Band Hall of Fame for tonight. But stay with us if you can. More terrific music coming up with Bill Stein. Hope you enjoyed my music. And if your enjoyment also included a couple of drinks, let someone else drive. Hope you'll join me next Saturday at 6:30. Until then, I'm Susan Kennedy. Night.

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1: Hi, it's me. I am not in the studio this week, but I have the next best thing. I'm coming over to your house for a barbecue. I may not have read that. I have the next best thing. Yeah. Oh, wait, no, my mistake. But instead, I'm going to play a program from the Turntable 4-1 archive. Hope you enjoy it as much as you did a few years ago when it was live. And I hope to talk to you live next week.

Good evening. I'm H. William Stein. Welcome back to my turntable for one. What do these things have in common? I'd rather have a root canal. It's like putting lipstick on a pig. That's completely off the rails. And no, those are not descriptions of this program. They are cliches, which I wouldn't touch with a 10-foot pole. And I bend over backwards as if my life depended on it to avoid using them. Except tonight, it's a cliche clinic this week on Turntable 4-1.

cliches. 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Oh God, I can't stop. But we can thank cliches for helping songwriters write some wonderful songs. For example,

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Well, the song title, I've Got the World on a String. There she was with Oscar Peterson at the piano and Joe Pass on guitar. Yeah, it's just one cliche after another. How is that different from every week, Bill? Well, because most of the songs are themselves cliches. It's Fred Astaire's turn. And here's Oscar Peterson again.

I think that was 1952 when Fred Astaire went into the recording studio with Oscar Peterson, Flip Phillips on tenor, Oscar was on piano. Charlie Shavers, the trumpeter. "I'm putting all my eggs in one basket." A song that has, of course, become the anthem for IVF, but didn't mean that when Fred recorded that. Got any more cliches, Bill? Oh, got a couple of hours. I'm going to be here till 11 o'clock with cliche after cliche. How about this one? "You gotta take the bitter with the sweet." That actually was the original title for this show until the Turntable for One producer came up with Turntable for One. Here's Jenna Maminoff.

0: That's Jenna Mamina with that Carole King song. Rolf Sturm is the guitarist. I often wonder, is he part of the famous Sturm and Drang duo? I don't know. The bitter with the sweet, as we deal with cliches this week. Here's one of my least favorite cliches: actions speak louder than words, because that triggers all kinds of memories of conventions of mimes. Ugh, I get chills just thinking about it. I get chills just thinking about this. It's Freddie Cole, his cliche, To the Ends of the Earth.
1: To the ends of the earth, I'll follow my star. To the ends of the earth, just to be where you are.

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I'll follow you, my love. You will never be free.

It sounds like they just didn't stop, and the engineer finally just faded them out. Freddie Cole, To the Ends of the Earth, the anthem of the Flat Earth Society? I don't know. But that pianist playing the three-handed pianist, how's that for a cliche? Boy, that was Cyrus Chestnut on piano. Freddie's brother Nat recorded that song first quite a while ago, but I like that version. Maybe also because of Freddie, but because of Cyrus Chestnut. Here is probably the least popular cliche in California these days, as well as other parts of the middle of the country. Into each life some rain must fall. Here's Diane Reeves.

0: Diane Reeves. Sweet. Into each life, some rain must fall. Am I following that with another cliche? Let a smile be your umbrella? Please, even I have limits. Speaking of which, this is turntable 4-1. There is no I in turntable 4-1. And what am I doing here? I'm H. William Stein. 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I have a number of songs here. I'm just going to, I think, play all three of them for you. It's sort of a question of which came first, the chicken or the egg, which is a question you should never ask at Denny's, but you can ask it about these songs. Now, are these songs born of cliches? Or because we know and love and have heard these songs for so long, they have become cliches? I don't know. I'll let you make up your mind. Let's start with Tony Bennett and Willie Nelson.
1: 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Just direct your feet to the sunny side of the street.
2: Can't you hear that pitter-patter?
1: I hear it.
2: And that happy tune is your stepper. Life

Okay, let's review. I'll let you grade your own paper. First, if you had Tony Bennett and Willie Nelson with, what did they sing? On the Sunny Side of the Street? Yes, you were right. And then it was a Singaporean singer. I really like her. I don't think she's recording any longer. This album goes back a ways, but something's gotta give. Mercer lyrics. And then Sinatra with Count Basie, Pennies from Heaven. Are these cliches? Does it really matter? It's pretty damn good music, don't you think? I just wanted to hear them. A note from the turntable for one producer. I just realized when you said the question, which came first, the chicken or the egg, that is a cliche. Yes, I know. Cliches are coming from my mouth this week like polluted water out of Flint, Michigan. It's all cliches, all this week on Turntable 401. Now, there may be some doubt. I mean, Pennies from Heaven, was that a cliche before the song? Here, there can be no doubt of the cliches that Lorraine Feather tosses about with gay abandon. Oh, there's another. In a song called Hit the Ground.

We're in a must-win situation, back from the brink of elimination. You and me, baby, gonna hit the ground running. Looking at the numbers, we've been slipping. Smart from a nasty woodshed whipping. Still got a good shot if we hit the ground running. We're gonna get our fastball working. We're gonna throw

Well, Eddie Gomez never stopped playing the acoustic bass, but Bill Evans switched from acoustic piano to Rhodes piano. Gone with the Wind, which was the original title of this program until, you probably can finish that for me. Before that, can there be any doubt that we have included more cliches per minute than on any other program with a Lorraine Feather hit the ground running? Well, are we having any fun yet? Because that may be coming to an end, because it's time for the mystery vocalist. Do you have a cliche about that? I don't know. Beating a dead horse comes to mind. But here is this week's mystery vocalist. And let's see if we are still friends after this. Here is this week's mystery vocalist.

0: stand by me all the while. Yeah.
1: Yeah, at least they were having fun. Well, this is getting to be cliche. I got a phone call from Dwayne from Brookfield, and he knew the mystery vocalist is Stephen King. Possibly more of a horror that record than anything he's written, if you ask me. Stephen King, stand by me. And I hope you are standing by me after that. It's going to get better. Oh, it's going to get much better. Now or never? Well, now it's going to get better, because here's Jackie Ryan to sing Now or Never.
2: One, two, one, two, three.

0: That's Jackie Ryan, the song, the cliche, Now or Never. Billie Holiday recorded that song first, probably because she wrote it. Think in the 40s. But that was Jackie Ryan. Well, it's nearing the top of the hour. I got to do this, but since we are dealing in all cliches all the time this week on Turntable 401, let's see if I can think of a cliche way of introducing Gary Gerard. And now the tinsel tonsils of your beloved announcer, Gary Gerard.
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0: fly right.
1: Natalie Cole, of course. Straighten Up and Fly Right, a song that Boeing was going to adopt for their commercials, but they have thought better of it. Thank goodness. This is Turntable 4-1. This week, it is a clinic in cliches. The next song title, the next cliche is If These Walls Could Talk. If they could, I'd probably be out of a job. Let me give you a little background. This is from a brand new album by Mark Winkler. And to record it, he went to the Capitol Studios, the venerable and iconic Capitol recording studios in Hollywood. And as one of the songs in this album, he wrote this homage to many of the Capitol recording artists who sang in those studios. It's a sweet song, I think. Here's Mark Winkler, If These Walls Could Talk.
2: The room is dark, but in the light, Nat Cole Steinway's on my right. A microphone, a swivel chair, Sinatra used to sing from there. My engineer gives me a cue. I test the mic like Dino used to do. I close my eyes and start to croon.

Well, the title may be a cliche, If These Walls Could Talk, but that certainly is a catalog, an homage to so many great singers who came before Mark Winkler, but what a tribute. The Rules Don't Apply, it's the name of a brand new album from Mark. I just got that this week. We will hear more from it in weeks to come. You say that all the time, Bill. Well, yes, I know. It's a cliche around here. And everything we're doing this week, no, every song I'm playing has to do with a cliche. For instance, let's face the music. That in this case does not have to do with anyone's trial. It has to do with Let's Face the Music and Dance, Diana Krall.

0: Boy.
1: If she worked any closer to that mic, she could do a throat examination. Diana Krall with a Berlin ballad, Let's Face the Music and Dance. John Pizzarelli has a new album. That's sort of a cliche. He has so many, but this is another good one. The trio, the quartet he's working with, includes a young pianist who's just fabulous, Isaiah J. Thompson. But it's Pizzarelli on guitar and vocal, and what's his cliche? It's too close for comfort.

No, that's it. I thought, yes, okay. That was John Pizzarelli. His father played a 7-string electric guitar. John Pizzarelli plays a 7-string electric guitar. The apple doesn't fall too far from the tree. But do you really want to eat an apple that's on the ground? One of those cliches I will wrestle with in my own time. I don't need to bore you with that. Too late, Bill. Okay. Our next cliche going up for your approval or not is just in the nick of time. And just in the nick of time, it's Shirley Horn.

Yeah, maybe that's the reason she sounded so free. Shirley Horn recorded in Paris. Just in time. Well, here's a popular cliche. Come rain or come shine. And if you know the song, I'm going to let you sing along with it because I'm playing Jerry Mulligan and his concert jazz band. Come rain or come shine, recorded at the Mother Church, the Village Vanguard.

The Jerry Mulligan Concert Jazz Band. Come rain or come shine. Well, it goes without saying, which, coming to think of it, is a cliche that sort of obviates my having to do the station ID. Anyway, I persist. This is Turntable 4-1. I'm H. William Stein. 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This week, I'm playing all kinds of cliches. In part because they drive me crazy, but in part because, as I said at the beginning of the program, they have led to some wonderful music. Now, It Takes One to Know One is a childhood taunt, I know, and a cliche. No, I have not found a song called It Takes One to Know One. I imagine there is one. I didn't find it. But I did find a song that I think embodies the sad spirit of that cliche. Here's Claire Hogan.

0: That's a tune Cy Coleman wrote for her. She was his assistant for a number of years. She had been a singer in the big band era in the early 50s. And when she sings about boozers and losers, she knows what she is singing about. Her name is Claire Hogan. Cautionary Tale. Boy, after that, what do we need? Maybe a little pick-me-up?
1: Pick yourself up. Take a deep breath. 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

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Hold on a second. Let me cue something else up from this album. Because I think we have time to listen to a cliche, but a beautiful song. Mm-hmm.

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I wonder if that orchestra was paid by the crescendo. How about something a little simpler, a lot simpler? It's just Lucy Yegzarian and a piano. And a cliche, a place we'd all like to end up at. God, I hate ending more than cliches. I hate ending sentences with a preposition. Let's take a little tour of Easy Street.

Isn't that sweet? I love adding the verse at the end of the song. Leslie Odom Jr., Look for the Silver Lining. And before that, Lucy Yegazarian, I Am Choked Up, just because she's back in the recording studio. She has had her baby, and she is recording again. I like her a lot, clearly. You know that if you have been listening to this program. I have one more cliche. I got to hurry. And that cliche is a chip off the old block, because I'm going to play the daughter of Cleo Lane and Sir John Dankworth. Here is Jackie Dankworth.

Jackie Dankworth. It Happens Quietly is the name of the album she got to work with her father, the last music that he produced, Sir John Dankworth. They collaborated on that album. I'm Glad There Is You goes for me too. Listen, the playlist for this program goes up on turntable41.com. So will a hint about what I think I'm doing next week. At this moment, I have no bloody idea. Now, that's a cliche situation for you, Bill. Yes, I know. Okay. After station identification, stay tuned for an hour of round midnight jazz. No cliches, just an hour of mostly instrumental jazz that I think we will enjoy listening to together. So for this week, for Turntable 41, I'm H. William Stein, and I will talk to you next week.

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1: This is Round Midnight Jazz. I'm H. William Stein. Here's a plan. Let's stay up late together and listen to some great music. Beginning with a pianist who is equally comfortable on the concert stage or in a jazz club. This is Eldar Jangarov.

He was born in Kazakhstan, began playing piano at age 3. At age 10, his family moved to Kansas City because that's where jazz history was. Eldar Djangirov. That, of course, was Round Midnight, and it starts us off on another hour of Round Midnight Jazz. Let's head for Chicago, a group called the Deep Blue Organ Trio. They're going to take us to a place called Cafe Reggio's.

Bobby Broom on guitar, Chris Foreman at the Hammond B3 organ, and Greg Rockingham on drums. They call themselves the Deep Blue Organ Trio, and the title of the album is disturbing. It's called Deep Blue Bruise. Doesn't sound like they did any harm to themselves. That tune was called Cafe Reggio's. Something here from Cyrus Chestnut at the piano. It's an album in tribute to his late father. It's called My Father's Hands. The tune is called Thinking of You.

That's a French alto player. His name is Baptiste Herbin, and he calls that swing waltz. Actually, he calls it swing valse. Pardon my French. Before that, it was Cyrus Chestnut at the piano leading his trio, an album dedicated to his late father. That was called Thinking of You. Here on Round Midnight Jazz, hey, who's ready for a slow dance? Here's Dee Dee Bridgewater, classic tune.

bird in a garden. I felt a bump and heard

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Not many singers would dare take polka dots and moonbeams at that tempo. Dee Dee Bridgewater. It's a wonderful album called Keeping Tradition. Here on Round Midnight Jazz, I'm H. William Stein. Here's a name you don't hear much these days. Hortense. It's the name of the next tune. Here's a name you do hear a little more frequently around here on this program. Guitarist Doug McDonald. He's back with the LA All-Star Octet.

guitarist Doug McDonald and the LA All-Star Octet playing a tune called Hortense. I don't know who she is. Apparently, she likes waltzes. Let's hop back over to Europe, this time to Turin, Italy, which is home base for pianist Massimo Ferrau. Here he is paying tribute to Count Basie, a tune called Theme for Basie.

pianist Massimo Ferrau leading his trio in a tune called Theme for Basie. Well, that sounds like a natural cue for a theme by Basie. Here's the Basie Band. A tune called Speaking of Sounds.

The tune is called Speaking of Sounds, and it is the unmistakable sound of the Count Basie Orchestra. Here on Round Midnight Jazz, I have an admission. I have a deep affection for this tune. It's Lollipops and Roses. I know I probably should have outgrown it, but when you hear veteran musicians like Peter Bernstein on the guitar and young players like Allison Neal on the alto, how can you resist Lollipops and Roses?

Her name is Allison Neal. I have to think she has listened to a few Paul Desmond albums. She has a similar gossamer, light tone playing at the top of the instrument. Lollipops and Roses. It's a sweet album called Quietly There. Let's finish this hour of Round Midnight Jazz with a classic late night tune. And if you enjoyed hearing Cyrus Chestnut early in the program, you're really going to enjoy him accompanying Kevin Mahogany.

Kevin Mahogany. On an album with Cyrus Chestnut at the piano. In the wee small hours of the morning. And I know what that means. It is almost tomorrow, so it's time to wrap up this hour of Round Midnight Jazz. I'm H. William Stein, and I thank you for staying up late with me.

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Spanish guitarist Pablo Sainz Villegas performing his own transcription of music from West Side Story, of course, the famous musical of Leonard Bernstein, and that was a suite. More suites to follow. Stay tuned for them. Here is the suite, drawn from an opera by Nikolai Rimsky-Korsakov called The Tale of Tsar Saltan, as we listen to the Seattle Symphony conducted by Gerard Schwartz.

That music comes from one of the more successful of the many operas by Nikolai Rimsky-Korsakov. It's called The Tale of Tsar Sultan. We heard an orchestral suite from that opera, and that was the Seattle Symphony conducted by Gerard Schwartz. Interesting thing about that suite, the most famous part of the opera by far is a little section which depicts a bumblebee flying around. And in the original, there's solo voices and chorus and orchestra. It's been transcribed innumerable times. Of course, the famous Flight of the Bumblebee. And for some reason, Rimsky-Korsakov did not choose to have it included as part of that orchestral suite. But here it is, in this case, transcribed for percussion, played by Evelyn Glennie.

0: playing on the marimba was percussion soloist Evelyn Glennie, and that's the famous Flight of the Bumblebee from The Tale of Tsar Saltan by Rimsky-Korsakov.
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0: Another suite, another stage work, in this case an operetta. Here's a suite from Naughty Marietta, one of the many operettas by Victor Herbert, this one dating from 1910 when he was really at the height of his fame. The Eastman Dryden Symphony conducted by Donald Hunsberger.

Donald Hunsberger and the Eastman Dryden Symphony with that music from the operetta by Victor Herbert, Naughty Marietta. We heard a suite. We've been hearing suites, and we have one more from an opera in this case. It is from the French Baroque. It's called Anacreon by Jean-Philippe Rameau, and this is Capella Savaria, conducted by Mary Terry Smith.

Capella Savaria, the ensemble, and Mary Terry Smith, the conductor. That is a suite from an opera by Jean-Philippe Rameau called Anacreon. By his contemporary, the harpsichordist composer Elisabeth Jacquet de la Guerre, here is a prelude played by Justin Taylor.

0: Elisabeth Claude Jacquet de la Guerre wrote that prelude in A minor, and the harpsichordist performing there was Justin Taylor.
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0: Mozart composed only two symphonies in the key of G minor, and we are going to hear both of them, the Little G Minor and the Great G Minor Symphony. Before we get there, however, a bit of Shostakovich, two waltzes played by members of the Nash Ensemble.

As arranged by Lev Atovmian, we heard a couple of waltzes from film scores by Dmitri Shostakovich, some of his lighter music there. First from The Bolt, and then The Return of Maxime, as performed by members of the Nash Ensemble. If you like Mozart, and you like Mozart symphonies, then you certainly tuned in at the right time. I'm Peter Van de Graaff, and I'm happy to bring you both of the G minor symphonies of Mozart. The first is known as the Little Minor, and it is quite a bit shorter, smaller in scale, and yet no less intense than the other G minor. That was sort of Mozart's Sturm und Drang key, the storm and stress key that he used to depict the most turbulent emotions. Here's a 1981 recording with Raphael Kubelik and the Bavarian Radio Symphony in Mozart's, it's known as his 25th symphony, or the Little G Minor.

0: Recording made in Munich in 1985 with the Bavarian Radio Symphony Orchestra, directed by Raphael Kubelik. Music of Mozart, his Symphony in G Minor, Kirche 183, famous as the Little G Minor Symphony, and that's to set it apart from the Great G Minor Symphony, the actually only other G Minor Symphony which he composed. We're going to hear that in just a bit.
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0: First, this romance by Shostakovich.

pianist Israel Margalit and a romance by Dmitri Shostakovich. Mozart was 32 years old when he wrote his other G minor symphony. Regarded as one of his masterworks, he had about 3 years left in his life. 1788 is the year. Here's a recording which really digs right into the work. The Northern Sinfonia, conducted by Heinrich Schiff, Mozart's 40th great G minor symphony.

That was the second to last symphony composed by Mozart, symphony number 40 in G minor, Kirchhoff 550, the second G minor symphony. In fact, we heard both of them if you've been listening for a while, the number 25 and the number 40 there. Northern Sinfonia led by Henry Schiff. Here is something from Latin America now, sung by Phyllis Curtin. It's called Samaritan of the Woods by Oscar Fernandez.

0: Phyllis Curtin was the soprano, Ryan Edwards the pianist, and that's music by the Brazilian composer Oscar Fernandes, called Samaritan of the Woods.
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0: Well, we are all Russian this hour. Peter Van de Graaff is my name, and among the works we'll be hearing, Mussorgsky's Pictures at an Exhibition. We have, first of all, a couple of pieces by the Russian pianist-composer Alexander Scriabin. We begin with a work of his from 1898, which was actually conducted in its premiere by Nikolai Rimsky-Korsakov. We don't often think of the two together, as Rimsky-Korsakov was so nationalistic and Scriabin had his own ideas about things. The piece is called Reverie. And here the recording is made by the USSR Symphony, directed by Yevgeny Sviatlanov.

Reverie by Alexander Scriabin. Yevgeny Svetlanov conducted the USSR Symphony. The music is from Russia. Pictures at an exhibition of Mussorgsky follow the work that we now hear, which was written in less than a week in 1907, about the same time as the fourth symphony of this composer, The Poem of Ecstasy. The man's name is Alexander Scriabin, and he says that he saw the work as a vision existing in the astral world. And Scriabin put some lines at the beginning of this sonata. He says, "I call to you life, hidden longings, you buried in the somber depths of the creative spirit, you timid embryos of life, to you I bring daring." Here is this piano sonata number 5 of 1907 by Alexander Scriabin, played by Chitose Okashiro.

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1: We continue with Russian music. Here's a little prelude by Shostakovich, arranged and conducted by Lazar Gosman.

prelude by Dmitri Shostakovich, arranged by Lazar Gosman, conducted by him as well. Here is what is surely one of the best known of all Russian works, Pictures at an Exhibition of Modest Mussorgsky, which he composed for the piano. We're going to hear it in its famous Ravel orchestration, performance by the Montreal Symphony, directed by Charles Dutoit.

Music composed by Mussorgsky as a piano work following the death of his friend Victor Hartmann, and a retrospective exhibition of Hartmann's drawings and paintings. That's called Pictures at an Exhibition. And many people have orchestrated that piece. In this instance, we heard the most famous of them all, the Maurice Ravel orchestration. Charles Dutoit conducted the Montreal Symphony Orchestra. Our next piece ties in directly with that. It's from a song cycle by Francis Poulenc, text by Paul Éluard, called Le Travail du Peintre, The Painter's Work. And each one is a little musical portrait of a great painter of the time. This one, Georges Braque, the leader in early Cubism. And Francis Poulenc is the pianist here with baritone Pierre Bernac.

0: music by Francis Poulenc. He was the pianist, Pierre Bernac the baritone. Georges Braque, one of the painter's works by Poulenc.
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0: I do think you'll want to stay tuned. In its original version, which is quite a bit different from the famous one, we'll be listening to the Sibelius Violin Concerto. Right now, two settings of a famous and well-known tune, which is known commonly as the Londonderry Air. First, as set by Sir Charles Villiers Stanford, the Irish composer. This is tenor James Griffith and pianist Clifford Benson.

as arranged by the Irish composer Sir Charles Villiers Stanford. That, of course, is the famous Londonderry Air, text by Alfred Percival Graves. A recording with James Griffith, tenor, and Clifford Benson, piano. Sibelius Violin Concerto is up ahead, and not only that, we're going to hear it in its original version, quite a bit different from the version which is often, or always heard, really. Before we get there, here is Frank Bridges' 1908 setting of the Londonderry Air, the Irish Melody, and we hear the Delnay String Quartet.

That is a setting of the Londonderry Air, really almost a free fantasy on the Londonderry Air, by Frank Bridge. That was performed by the Delmay String Quartet. Of course, a famous Irish melody. Here is an Irish dance by Malcolm Arnold, the Philharmonia, conducted by Bryden Thompson.

0: one of the Irish dances by Malcolm Arnold, played by the Philharmonia, directed by Bryden Thompson.
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0: Such an interesting experience awaits us now, as we are going to hear the first version of Sibelius' Violin Concerto, the second one being so famous and the one that's always performed. This is very different from the second version, primarily because of cuts.

You may have tuned in the middle of that piece and wondered, well, that sounds awfully familiar, and yet it's not. That was the world premiere recording of the first version, the original version, of Sibelius' D minor violin concerto. And as you may have noticed, it was revised extensively for the 1905 final version, which is always played. In 1904, Sibelius wrote to a friend of his, "I shall withdraw my violin concerto. It will not appear again for 2 years." This is after it was first premiered. He says, "That is my great secret sorrow at present. The first movement is to be completely formed anew, also the proportions of the andante and so on." Now, it didn't take Sibelius 2 years to revise it, but rather just a month, and yet there were substantial changes made, as you heard. Primarily, cuts were made in the piece. Interesting to hear that original version. Leonidas Kavakos was the violinist. Osmovenske was the conductor. And that was the Lotti Symphony Orchestra, really, in a sense, adding another Sibelius violin concerto to the repertoire. So different is it. This is, as we go back now, to Irish music. We heard the Londonderry Air prior to that. This is an Irish tune called The Lark in the Clear Air, a traditional melody, sung here by Felicity Lott.

0: Felicity Lott singing that music, a traditional Irish tune called The Lark in the Clear Air.
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0: Here's music by an Australian composer named Colin Brumbry. This is the Sydney Symphony Orchestra, directed by Patrick Thomas. The work is called Paean, written for the Australian Broadcasting Commission.

Sydney Symphony, led by Patrick Thomas Payne, a work in praise, written in 1982 by Colin Brumby. This is Peter Van de Graaff, and Haydn is up right now. Later on, some Debussy conducted by a father and then conducted by a son. The Haydn we hear is Symphony No. 47, written around the same time as the Farewell Symphony, this one without a subtitle, however. The Monadnock Festival Orchestra, directed by James Bulley.

0: There's always some surprising touches in that symphony of Joseph Haydn, his symphony number 47. We heard the Monadnock Festival Orchestra conducted by James Bulley.
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0: Thanks for being with me. Do stay tuned. Peter Van de Graaff here with you, and we're going to hear now from cellist, in a moment conductor, but for right now, cellist Paul Tortelier, as he plays this from Bach's Sixth Solo Suite.

from Bach's sixth solo suite, Paul Tourtellier played the cello. Father and son as conductor now, not together, of course, but we have Paul Tourtellier conducting music of Debussy, and then we're going to hear a performance by his son, Jean-Pascal Tourtellier, as both violinist and conductor in some music of Ravel. English Chamber Orchestra now with Paul Tourtellier at the podium as we listen to this famous piece by Claude Debussy, The Prelude to the Afternoon of a Faun.

The music by Claude Debussy, his Prelude to the Afternoon of a Faun, played by the English Chamber Orchestra. The flute soloist, by the way, was a woman who went on to a much larger solo career, Susan Millan, playing with the orchestra at that time. And the conductor was Paul Tortelier, famous as a cellist as well as conductor. His son, Jean-Pascal Tortelier, famous as a violinist as well as conductor. And in fact, he assumes both roles in this recording now. As we listen to more French music, Maurice Ravel wrote this concert rhapsody, gypsy-inspired, called Tzigane. And the Ulster Orchestra is heard here. Jean-Pascal Tortelier, conductor, and violin.

The Gypsy-inspired concert rhapsody by Maurice Ravel called Tzigan. German word for gypsy is Zigeuner. You can see the derivation there. The violinist was also the conductor, Jean-Pascal Tortelier. He led the Ulster Orchestra. More by Ravel, again conducted by Jean-Pascal Tortelier. This time Stephen Roberts is the baritone. This is the drinking song from the Don Quixote songs.

0: Drinking Song by Maurice Ravel with Stephen Roberts and the Ulster Orchestra conducted by Jean-Pascal Tortelier.
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2: There's beautiful music coming up for you on Morning Classics by Foray, Rodrigo, Purcell, and a German composer named Christoph Schufrat. I'm Gary Girard, so glad you could join me. Schufrat was a musician of the late Baroque and early Classical era, whose music included symphonies, keyboard pieces, sonatas, concertos, and duets for solo instrument. Here's his duetto in D minor for viola da gamba. The performers are Veland Kaiken and Sigisfald Kaiken. The music of Christoph Schufrat.

0: Music for Two Viols by Christoph Schuffrat. That was the duetto in D minor, and we heard Wieland and Sigisvald Kuiken in that performance on Morning Classics.
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0: A work for the guitar by Rodrigo coming up after Gabriel Fauré's Suite from the Incidental Music to Pelléas and Mélisande, Opus 80. Louis de Fromont conducts the Orchestra of Radio Luxembourg.

Music for Early Morning by Gabriel Fauré. The suite from the incidental music to Pelléas and Mélisande, Opus 80. Louis de Framont and the Orchestra of Radio Luxembourg for you on Morning Classics. A change of pace now. It's a work for the guitar by Joaquin Rodrigo, acknowledged as one of the great Spanish composers of the 20th century. His Sonata Giocosa, Rodrigo's first sonata for the guitar, was written in 1958. We hear it played by Jeremy Jouve.

Joaquin Rodrigo's Sonata Giocosa. That was Jérémy Jouve. Here's a suite by Purcell, music of the Baroque era. We hear the Chamber Orchestra of Hartford, The Married Beau.

0: Early music by Henry Purcell, The Married Beau, Fritz Mahler and the Chamber Orchestra of Hartford. I'm Gary Girard. 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
0: Glad you're starting your day with us and with fine classical music. Good morning, I'm Gary Girard, and this is Morning Classics. We'll have music for the guitar, also for the piano. And in fact, that one is a work of Chopin. That is one of his least known pieces. We'll also have dances, Czech and Norwegian dances coming up. Let's begin with a nice little work for the guitar, the Rondo Allegretto by Mauro Giuliani. Here's David Starobin.

David Starobin was the guitarist with Mauro Giuliani's Rondo Allegretto, Opus 14, Number 1, which was written during a 13-year period when Giuliani was in Vienna, where he worked, socialized, and collaborated with Beethoven, Hummel, Weber, and many other leading musicians. He also composed beginner's guitar exercises and performed his own guitar concerti. It was as a guitar virtuoso that Giuliani was so highly esteemed. Many of his performances drew critical praise for having taken the instrument to a higher level of expressivity. It's Morning Classics, and we have music coming up now for the piano. It's a work of Frédéric Chopin that is one of his least known, the Allegro de Concert in A Major, Opus 46. The pianist in this performance is Michael Ponte, with the Berlin Symphony Orchestra conducted by Volker Schmidt-Gürtenbach.

0: Well, we just heard a little-known work by Chopin, the Allegro de Concert, Opus 46. Michael Ponti was the soloist, and Volker Schmidt-Gertenbach led the Berlin Symphony Orchestra. I have a question for you. Who was the father of Czech music? He also gave his first public performance at age 6. I'll have the answer in just a moment.
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0: Well, the answer is Bedřich Smetana, and we'll hear one of his best-known works, The Bartered Bride, the second of his 8 operas. We hear the overture and dances. Jeffrey Simon leads the London Symphony Orchestra.

The music of Beatrix Smetana, the overture and dances to the Bartered Bride, the London Symphony Orchestra, was conducted by Jeffrey Simon. So we've had Czech dances, and I promised you Norwegian dances as well. Here's Edvard Grieg's Norwegian Dances, Opus 35, Nemi Jarvi, and the Gothenburg Symphony Orchestra.

0: Edvard Grieg's Norwegian Dances, Opus 35. We heard the Gothenburg Symphony Orchestra. I'm Gary Girard. Thanks for being with us on Morning Classics.
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0: If you like variety in your music, you'll definitely enjoy this next hour. Good morning, I'm Gary Girard, and this is Morning Classics. So glad you could join us. We'll have music ranging from the Baroque to the classical period and the modern as well. We'll hear music by Leroy Anderson, Carl Stamitz, Johann Schobert, and Peter Maxwell Davies. We begin with one of the loveliest of the many pieces written by Leroy Anderson. Pinchas Steinberg conducts the Cologne Radio Symphony Orchestra and its Forgotten Dreams.

The Very Beautiful Forgotten Dreams by Leroy Anderson. In that performance, the Cologne Radio Symphony Orchestra was led by Pincus Steinberg. How would you like to hear a forte piano concerto? Well, that'll be coming up. It's a work of Johann Schobert, who appeared in Paris in 1760, and his rise to the position of that city's most famous pianist was meteoric. We'll also hear an Orkney Wedding with Sunrise by Peter Maxwell Davies. First, we have a work for the clarinet by Carl Stamitz, one of the most prolific composers of the late 18th century. He supplied the clarinet with a solid collection of rewarding parts in chamber music and orchestral works. Nearly a dozen clarinet concertos of his have come down to us today. Here's clarinetist Sabina Meyer with the Academy of St. Martin in the Fields, conducted by Iona Brown. We hear the Clarinet Concerto No. 3 in B-flat by Carl Stamitz.

The clarinet soloist was Zabina Meyer with Iona Brown and the Academy of St. Martin in the Fields, music by Carl Stamitz, his Clarinet Concerto No. 3 in B-flat. And now we have a work by a lesser-known composer, Johann Schobert. When the composer and pianist Johann Schobert died in Paris in 1767 of mushroom poisoning, musical circles in the French capital mourned for one of the most fascinating and forceful personalities of their time. Schobert appeared in Paris in 1760, and his rise to the position of that city's most famous pianist was meteoric. His freshness and spontaneity of expression, his unheard-of brilliance, and his effusive pathos enchanted his audiences. His concerto in G major exhibits many of the characteristic features of Schobert's style, the contrast of lively, figurative elements with softer, more lyrical ones, even in the colorful orchestral parts. Here's the music of Johann Schobert, the fortepiano concerto in G, and we hear pianist Eckhard Selheim with Collegium Aureum.

0: I enjoyed that piece. Hope you did as well. Music by Johann Schobert. It was the Concerto in G Major for Pianoforte and Orchestra. The soloist was Eckhart Selheim, and he performed with Collegium Aureum.
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0: The next work comes from one of the most ancient, continuously inhabited places in the world, the Orkney Islands off the north coast of Scotland, where composer Sir Peter Maxwell Davies has made a home in a cottage on the island of Hoy. Much of his music reflects the history, character, and personalities of the place. An Orkney Wedding with Sunrise depicts an actual wedding the Davies attended on a stormy night in 1978. He wrote this piece for the Boston Pops, and we hear John Williams leading the Boston Pops in An Orkney Wedding with Sunrise.

0: A modern work for you, the Boston Pops, conducted by John Williams, and we heard music by Sir Peter Maxwell Davies, an Orkney wedding with sunrise. Here on Morning Classics, I'm Gary Girard. Thanks so much for joining me for classical music this morning.
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2: 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She's an English music specialist. 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
0: The music continues on Morning Classics with a string quartet by Anton Reiga and Antonin Dvorak's Scherzo Capriccioso, also a suite by Benjamin Godard, and the Fantasia on Nursery Tunes by a Welsh composer who's probably unfamiliar to you, Grace Williams. First, the three-piece suite, Opus 116, by the French late Romantic composer and violinist Benjamin Godard. Here's the City of London Sinfonia with flute soloist Susan Milan.

0: A Nice Way to Begin, the three-piece suite by Benjamin Godard. Richard Hickox led the City of London Sinfonia, and the flute soloist was Susan Milan. I'm Gary Gerard. Welcome to another hour of Morning Classics.
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0: Let's focus on Anton Reicha, who was born in Prague in 1770, a contemporary and friend of Beethoven, whose pupils included Liszt, Berlioz, and Franck. We're going to hear Reicha's Suite No. 1 in E minor from Opus 98. We'll hear Konrad Hunterler flute, Rainer Kussmaul violin, Jürgen Kussmaul viola, and Roel Dieltens cello.

The music of Anton Reicha, his quartet number 1 in E minor, opus 98. And the flutist was Konrad Hunterle with violinist Rainer Kussmaul, violist Jürgen Kussmaul, and the cellist was Roel Diltiens. In a bit, we're going to have an orchestral work by Antonin Dvorak, his Scherzo Capriccioso. In the meantime, music by a lesser-known Welsh composer, Grace Williams, who lived from 1906 to 1977. She's regarded by many as one of Wales' finest composers. Williams wrote 2 symphonies and a mass, an opera, numerous pieces for orchestras and chamber ensemble, as well as accomplished vocal works. Grace Williams was the first British woman to score a feature film, Blue Scar, in 1949. Williams' compositions were often influenced by the Welsh landscapes and the ever-changing mood of the sea. Here's her Fantasia on Welsh nursery tunes, which was completed in 1940. This piece made her known for the first time to a wide audience. The London Symphony Orchestra is conducted by Sir Charles Groves.

We've been listening to Grace Williams' Fantasia on Welsh Nursery Tunes, and that was the London Symphony Orchestra. How about a change of musical mood with a large orchestral work by Dvorak, the Scherzo Capriccioso, Opus 66, which has been described as one of the greatest short orchestral works ever written. Vernon Handley conducts the Ulster Orchestra.

0: Antonín Dvořák's Scherzo Capriccioso. Vernon Handley led the Ulster Orchestra. Music on Morning Classics. I'm Gary Girard. So glad you could join me this morning.
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That was music for two violins by Béla Bartók. We heard The Harvest Song, which was number 33 from his 44 duos for two violins. The violinists were Peter Lafour and Martin Mumelter. Good morning, I'm Jeffrey Johnson, coming to you on WMNR from studios located in Monroe, Connecticut, and I'll be with you until noon. This first hour is going to be music based on Rossini. We'll begin with a wonderful work called Rossiniana No. 1 for solo guitar. It's by Mauro Giuliani. This is a work of variations with themes from Otello and the Italian in Algiers. You may also recognize the concluding variations, which are based on an aria from Armida. We'll hear Richard Savino as guitar soloist.

0: That was the Rossiniana No. 1, Opus 119 by Mauro Giuliani. We heard guitarist Richard Savino on a disc called The Essential Giuliani, Volume 1.
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0: We'll turn now to the 24 Pensées Musicales. 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

0: We've just heard the 24 Musical Thoughts by Sigismund Thalberg. Christoph Keller was at the piano in this recording. Back after this.
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0: Here is some sunny music for a Sunday morning. It's Mozart's Piano Trio in C major, K-548, as recorded on Hyperion by the London Forte Piano Trio, featuring violinist Monica Huggett.

0: We've just heard Mozart's Piano Trio in C major, K548. That was recorded by the London Forte Piano Trio, which features Monica Huggett on violin, Linda Nicholson on forte piano, and cellist Timothy Mason.
1: We invite you to join us here at WMNR for our weekly program, Great Pianists of the 20th Century, a program during which we take a look at the recorded legacy by the artists with our old trusted friend, the piano. 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
0: George Chadwick wrote his symphonic sketches during a 10-year span ending in 1904. They were written after his Third Symphony in an attempt to break free from the symphonic narrative. But the outlines of this work still follow the four-movement design and general plan of many symphonies. The first movement was called Jubilee, and it alternates fanfares with lyrical music in C major. The second movement was inspired by the birth of his son, and it is cast in the same warm D-flat major as the second movement of the New World Symphony by Dvorak. The third movement is a scherzo called Hobgoblin, but the finale is of particular interest. It was called a Vagram Ballad, and it depicted the transitory lifestyle of those who lived along the railways. Its juxtapositions of style and pointed humor anticipate the sound world of Charles Ives. We will hear the Detroit Symphony, conducted by Nimi Järvi.

0: The Symphonic Sketches by George Chadwick. The Detroit Symphony was conducted by Nimi Yarvi. Back after this.
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2: 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Leonard Bernstein's Candide Overture, Samuel Barber's Violin Concerto, soloed by Jennifer Coe, George Gershwin's An American in Paris, followed by William Grant Still's Afro-American Symphony, on Saturday, October 3rd at 7:30 p.m. at the Klein Auditorium in Bridgeport, Connecticut. 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
0: Johannes Kreisler was an eccentric musician created in the fiction of E.T.A. Hoffmann. Kreisler embodied the whimsical, spontaneous nature of the Romantic era and influenced many composers, including Robert Schumann and Brahms. The Kreisleriana is a collection of 8 movements for solo piano written by Robert Schumann. Each is cast in a 3-part ABA kind of structure, where the middle section is a radical contrast with the outer sections. Each of these sections is also laced with internal contrasts, and it is the combination of all of this contrast at more than one level that invokes the spirit of Johannes Kreisler. We will hear Donald Alfano at the keyboard.

0: That was the Kreisleriana Opus 16 by Robert Schumann. We heard Donald Alfano at the piano.
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0: Next up is the Guitar Concerto by Heitor Villa-Lobos. It was composed for the great André Segovia in 1951. Villa-Lobos met Segovia in Paris when the two were there in the 1920s. Along with the guitar soloist, it is scored for chamber orchestra of flute, oboe, clarinet, bassoon, horn, trombone, and strings. The opening movement, Allegro Preciso, opens with syncopated rhythms in the ensemble. These angular passages bump against gentle daydreaming dances. The second movement cascades like flowing water and showcases that unique voice that Villa-Lobos found for the guitar. It closes with a 4-minute cadenza for solo guitar that connects to the third movement, which opens with a figure for clarinet and bassoon. It is a joyous but continually understated close to this concerto of quiet dancing. We will hear the English National Orchestra conducted by Daniel Barenboim. The guitarist is John Williams.

The Guitar Concerto by Heitor Villa-Lobos. The English National Orchestra was conducted by Daniel Barenboim, and the guitarist was John Williams. We will close this hour with the Danson No. 2 by Arturo Marquez. The Simon Bolivar Symphony Orchestra is conducted by Carrie Lynn Wilson.

0: That was the Danson No. 2 by Arturo Marquez. The Simón Bolívar Symphony Orchestra was conducted by Carrie Lynn Wilson. I'm Jeffrey Johnson, and that will conclude my program this morning, but I'll return to Sunday Morning Classics next week at 9 a.m.
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3: Good afternoon. I'm John Ryden. I'll be with you from now until 3 o'clock. In this first hour, I have a program of music by Robert Schumann and John Field, and we'll begin with a mini concerto by Luigi Cherubini, who was born in Italy in 1760 and died in 1842. Best known as a composer of operas and sacred music, he was the contemporary Beethoven most admired, and was for many years the director of the famous Paris Conservatory. We'll hear one of two studies for horn, French horn that is, composed around 1780, works that show Cherubini's lyrical side. Barry Tuckwell is the soloist, and Sir Neville Mariner leads the Academy of St. Martin in the Fields in Cherubini's Etude No. 2 for horn and orchestra.

That was Luigi Cherubini's Sonata No. 2 in F Major for Horn and Orchestra. Barry Tuckwell was the soloist in that recording by Sir Neville Mariner and the Academy of St. Martin in the Fields. In 1841, Felix Mendelssohn conducted the premiere of Robert Schumann's Symphony No. 1, his Spring Symphony. It was a considerable success. Schumann immediately began work on another orchestral work. Perhaps influenced by his conductor and friend, it turned out to be a small-scale symphony without a slow movement, more transparently scored than the Spring, and with a Mendelssohn-like lightness and grace. Wolfgang Sawallisch leads the Dresden Staatskapelle in Schumann's Overture, Scherzo, and Finale.

0: That was Robert Schumann's small-scale so-called symphony without a slow movement. Wolfgang Sawallisch led the Staatskapelle Dresden in Schumann's Overture, Scherzo, and Finale, Opus 52.
1: 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It is Voices Without Borders, in which five singers of a single voice type are heard throughout the evening. 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
0: John Field was born in Dublin in 1782 and died in Moscow, where he had lived for many years, in 1837. He was a great pianist. Liszt, who heard him, said he was spellbinding, and he was the first to write those dreamy, self-contained pieces known as nocturnes that we associate with Chopin. In addition to many sonatas and other pieces for solo piano, Field wrote seven piano concertos. His second, written in 1811, was the most popular in his lifetime. It was a favorite of Chopin's and Robert Schumann, who called it divinely beautiful. John Field's Piano Concerto No. 2 in A-flat is played by his fellow countryman John O'Connor. Sir Charles McCarris leads the Scottish Chamber Orchestra.

0: We've been listening to a favorite concerto of both Chopin and Schumann, John Field's Piano Concerto No. 2 in A-flat. John O'Connor, who has recorded all the Field piano concertos, was the pianist. Sir Charles McCarris led the Scottish Chamber Orchestra. That brings us to the end of the hour. I'm John Ryden. 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
0: I'm John Ryden. In the coming hour, I have a program of early romantic chamber music. Juan Crisóstomo de Arriaga, known as El Mozart Español, the Spanish Mozart, was born in 1806, 50 years to the day after Mozart. Arriaga was a composer of prodigious talent. At the age of 11, he wrote an octet. At 13, a two-act opera. In the next few years, he wrote songs, keyboard and chamber music, and sacred music, including a Stabat Mater that Cherubini called his true masterpiece, and is now irretrievably lost. Among his surviving works are a symphony and three quartets, all written when he was 18. Arriaga was said to have been working on some romances for voice and guitar when he died, just 10 days short of his 20th birthday. Here is his soaring romantic string quartet No. 1 in D minor, played by the Arriaga Quartet.

0: That was a string quartet in D minor by the Basque composer Juan Crisóstomo de Arriaga, known as El Mozart Español, just a year before he died at just 19. It was played for us by the Arriaga Quartet.
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0: Niccolo Paganini, the celebrated virtuoso on the violin, was also the finest guitarist of his time. Writing for a six-string guitar made by Guadagini, a student of Stradivarius, Paganini composed more than 100 pieces for solo guitar and dozens of works for guitar and strings. We'll hear next a lovely terzetto concertante, a trio for three solo voices Paganini wrote for the lovely and unusual combination of viola, guitar, and cello. It is played for us by Roberto Diaz, Julian Gray, and Andres Diaz.

That was Paganini's Terzetto Concertante, or Trio for Three Solo Voices, one of his more than three dozen rarely heard works for guitar and strings. It was played for us by Roberto Diaz Viola and Andre Diaz Cello, members of the Diaz Trio, with Julian Gray guitar. We'll wrap up this hour of music for strings with a pair of Paganini encores. Here are violinist Alexander Markov and guitarist Eduardo Fernandez with Paganini's Sonata Opus 2 No. 3 and his perfectly lovely duet for violin and guitar called simply Cantabile, or Singing.

0: One of those special works that makes you wish it were longer. That was Paganini's lovely Cantabile for violin and guitar. It was played for us by Alexander Markov violin and Eduardo Fernandez guitar. And with it, we come to the end of the hour. I'm John Ryden. Stay tuned after Station Break for music by Respighi and Strauss.
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0: In the coming hour, we'll be listening to music for the Concert Hall and Opera House by Ottorino Respighi and Richard Strauss. And we'll begin with music by Austrian Hugo Wolf, known as the Wagner of the Lied, the German art song that was Schubert's creation. Wolf's Italian Serenade, originally for string quartet and later adapted for small orchestra, is, in the composer's words, a comic work where love and laughter mingle. It is played for us by the Orpheus Chamber Orchestra with Nardo Poi on solo viola.

We've been listening to Italian Serenade, a lyric comic work written in 1892 by one of the masters of the German art song, Hugo Wolf. It was one of the last works he completed. Nardo Poi was the viola soloist with the Orpheus Chamber Orchestra. We'll follow that with something different. Branford Marsalis, soloing on soprano saxophone with the Orpheus Chamber Orchestra, plays a medley of pieces, miniatures really, by three French composers who were near contemporaries. We'll hear in order Eric Satie's Gymno Pédi No. 3, Claude Debussy's The Little Shepherd from his Children's Corner Suite, and Maurice Ravel's Pavane for a Dead Princess.

0: We've been listening to Branford Marsalis playing soprano saxophone and the Orpheus Chamber Orchestra in a trio of French miniatures. We heard Eric Satie's Gymnopédie No. 3, Claude Debussy's The Little Shepherd from his Children's Corner Suite, and last, Maurice Ravel's Pavane for a Dead Princess.
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0: Ottorino Respighi is best known for his brilliant and colorfully orchestrated fantasies, such as The Fountains of Rome, and for his elegant arrangements of early music, ancient airs and dances, for example. The work we'll hear next combines some of the features of both. It's an original work, not a transcription, of almost symphonic heft and length, scored for organ and strings in four movements. Preludio, which has a Bach toccata-like feel, Aria, a perfectly beautiful song, which someone once called Respighi's Air on the G-string, a lilting pastoral reminiscent of the pastoral symphony in the Messiah, and Cantico, the word means hymn, a sturdy, resonant finale. Jeffrey Simon leads the Philharmonia, and Lester Pearson is the organist in Respighi's Suite in G Major for organ and strings.

We've been listening to Respighi's Suite in G Major for Organ and Strings. That performance by the Philharmonia was led by Jeffrey Simon. Leslie Pearson was the organist. Richard Strauss had an almost miraculous way of writing for high women's voices. We'll wrap up this last hour by listening to two scenes from his opera Arabella that are shining examples of his art and of the singer's art. Arabella is a lyric comedy of the courtship of two sisters, both sopranos. The beautiful Arabella, sung by Lisa Della Casa, and Zdenka, sung by Hilda Gurdon, who is dressed as a boy. When we first encounter them, Arabella tells her sister she is still waiting for the right man, and Zdenka tells her that one of her suitors has just left roses while she dreams of her own secret love. Arabella, in turn, wonders about the handsome stranger she has seen watching her. Then, in the last scene, just before a fancy dress ball, Arabella soliloquizes about her suitors and fantasizes, accompanied by violin obbligato, about that handsome young stranger.

0: We've been listening to selections from Act One of Richard Strauss's opera Arabella, from a recording conducted by Sir George Schulte. We heard sopranos Lisa Della Casa and Hilda Gurdon as the sisters Arabella and Zdenka. And that brings us to the end of this edition of Afternoon Classics. I'm John Ryden. Thanks for listening. 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
3: 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This is Kurt Anderson. This afternoon, we feature the Greater Bridgeport Symphony. They'll be giving their first concert of the 81st season this coming Saturday, October 3rd, with their new music director, Eduardo Londo. There'll be a performance of Bernstein's Candide Overture, Samuel Barber's wonderful violin concerto with the Grammy Award-winning violinist Jennifer Coe, Gershwin's American in Paris, and William Grant Still's Afro-American Symphony. An All-American program, part of their 81st season, celebrating 250 years of American freedom through music. For ticket information, you can go to their website at gbs.org. This afternoon, we'll be listening to performances of the Greater Bridgeport Symphony from 2021 and 2023 with their previous music director, Eric Jacobson. Next, we'll hear Antonin Dvorak's Carnival Overture, one of three overtures that Dvorak wrote as a group. This is by far the most popular. Dvorak actually lived in America for 3 years in the 1890s. We'll have Dvorak's Carnival Overture performed by the Greater Bridgeport Symphony, Eric Jacobson conducting.

The Greater Bridgeport Symphony's next concert on October 3 opens with Leonard Bernstein's Candide Overture. We'll listen next to a performance of the Candide Overture that the Greater Bridgeport Symphony gave back in 2023 for Eric Jacobson's final concert after 9 seasons as music director of the Greater Bridgeport Symphony. And this performance of Bernstein's Candide Overture was dedicated to Doris Harrington, the wonderful patron of the Greater Bridgeport Symphony.

Leonard Bernstein's Candide Overture. That performance with the Greater Bridgeport Symphony was from Eric Jacobson's farewell concert back in 2023, where he concluded 9 seasons as music director of the Greater Bridgeport Symphony. The next Greater Bridgeport Symphony concert takes place October 3rd and opens with this same work, with the new music director and principal conductor Eduardo Leandro leading the Greater Bridgeport Symphony. 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Next on WMNR's Concert Hall, we'll hear Ottorino Respighi's Pines of Rome, played by the Greater Bridgeport Symphony. Respighi wrote 3 orchestral pieces about Rome, the fountains of Rome, Roman festivals, but the Pines of Rome is by far his most popular work. We'll listen to a performance by the Greater Bridgeport Symphony from 2023 with their then music director, Eric Jacobson, conducting.

Music of Ottorino Respighi. We heard The Pines of Rome, played by the Greater Bridgeport Symphony, conducted by Eric Jacobson, from his farewell concert as music director for 9 years, a concert that took place back in 2023. 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Next on WMNR's Concert Hall, the Greater Bridgeport Symphony performs George Gershwin's tone poem, An American in Paris. George Gershwin wrote of this work, "My purpose here is to portray the impressions of an American visitor in Paris as he strolls about the city, listens to various street noises, and absorbs the French atmosphere." George Gershwin wrote this in the 1920s after a visit to Paris. We listen to the Greater Bridgeport Symphony, conducted by Eric Jacobson, in this performance of Gershwin's An American in Paris.

0: We heard George Gershwin's An American in Paris. Eric Jacobson led the Greater Bridgeport Symphony Orchestra a 2021 concert at the Klein Memorial Auditorium. The Greater Bridgeport Symphony's first concert of its 81st season is this Saturday night at 7:30. Their new music director and principal conductor, Eduardo Landro, performs Gershwin's American in Paris, as well as other music of Bernstein, Barber, and William Grant Still. 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The concert takes place at the Klein Memorial Auditorium in Bridgeport.
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0: WMNR Concert Hall continues with more performances with the Greater Bridgeport Symphony. We'll hear Rachmaninoff's Piano Concerto No. 1. This was written when Rachmaninoff was only 18, and he revised it when he was 44 years old and had already completed his famous second and third piano concertos. Rachmaninoff wrote, "I have rewritten my first concerto. It is really good now. All the youthful freshness is there, and yet it plays itself so much more easily." Our piano soloist today with the Greater Bridgeport Symphony is Andrew Armstrong. And we'll hear Rachmaninoff's Piano Concerto No. 1 with Eric Jacobson conducting the Greater Bridgeport Symphony.

Music of Sergei Rachmaninoff. We heard his Piano Concerto No. 1 in the 1917 revision. The Greater Bridgeport Symphony was conducted by Eric Jacobson, and the pianist was a longtime favorite of Greater Bridgeport Symphony Orchestra audiences, Andrew Armstrong. This was from a concert that they gave in 2021. You've been listening to performances of the Greater Bridgeport Symphony, featuring its music director for 9 seasons, Eric Jacobson. Their next concert is this Saturday night at 7:30, October 3rd, at the Klein Memorial Auditorium in Bridgeport. It'll be the first concert with their new music director and principal conductor, Eduardo Leandro. The program features Bernstein's Candide Overture, Samuel Barber's wonderful violin concerto with the Grammy Award-winning violinist Jennifer Coe, Gershwin's tone poem American in Paris, and William Grant Still's Afro-American Symphony. For ticket information, go to the Greater Bridgeport Symphony Orchestra website. It's easy to type in. It's simply gbs.org. Well, we end our WMNR Concert Hall with some more performance of Rachmaninoff featuring pianist Andrew Armstrong. This is from his first solo CD issued back in 2003. We'll hear Rachmaninoff's Sonata No. 2 for piano. We'll hear as much of it as we can between now and 5 o'clock. Andrew Armstrong is the pianist.

0: We heard Sergei Rachmaninoff's Piano Sonata No. 2 in a performance featuring pianist Andrew Armstrong. He just had a concert with the New Canaan Chamber Music a few days ago. The next one comes up on Thursday, November 5th at 3 p.m. and Friday, November 6th at 7 p.m. Go to the newcanaanchambermusic.org website for more information about the next concert in their series. It includes, among many of the great chamber music performers, pianist Andrew Armstrong. This is Kurt Anderson. Hope you've enjoyed this edition of WMNR's Concert Hall. 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
2: 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I'm Tom Goodell, inviting you to join me for the next 2 hours on The Essential Classics. Emmanuel Chabrier composed his 10 pièces pittoresques for piano at a picturesque French seaside resort in 1880, but he soon afterward orchestrated 4 of them. The result was his Suite Pastorale, and it's played for us by Paul Perret and the Detroit Symphony.

Paul Perret and the Detroit Symphony have played Chabrier's Suite Pastorale. 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This is Windflower by John Terrell Plumeri. Our oboe soloist is Sarah Watkins.

0: Windflower by John Terrell Plumeri. The composer led the Moscow Philharmonic. Sarah Watkins was the oboist.
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0: Forbidden Love, Magic Golden Arrows, and The Descent of Apollo from the Heavens are just a few of the plot devices found in Rameau's opera Les Boreades. Here's a suite with Franz Bruggen and the Orchestra of the 18th Century.

0: Orchestral music from the opera Les Boreades by Jean-Philippe Rameau. Franz Bruggen, our conductor, with the orchestra of the 18th century. I'm Tom Goodell with two monumental selections from Wagner's Ring, conducted by Wilhelm Furtwängler, still to come on this edition of The Essential Classics. 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
0: Here's incidental music from Sigurd Jorsalfar by Edvard Grieg. 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

Edvard Grieg's music for Sigurd Jorsalfar. Steven Gunzenhauser conducted the CSSR State Symphony. This is The Essential Classics, a weekly presentation of WMNR Fine Arts Radio. Five lively bagatelles now by Gerald Finzi. James Campbell clarinet with John York on the piano.

Five Bagatelles by Gerald Finzi. James Campbell and John York performed. Coming up on Analog Masters from WMNR Fine Arts Radio, it's an hour of what I call Big Orchestra Baroque. You'll hear Bach, arranged by William Walton, and a Thomas Beecham ballet based on Handel. Also, an exceedingly rare 78 RPM stereo recording. That's right, 78s in stereo. It's a Purcell suite arranged and conducted by John Barbaroli. That's on Analog Masters tonight at 7. Here's one of the great treasures of my LP collection, Siegfried's Rhine Journey and Funeral March by Wagner. Wilhelm Furtwängler directs the Vienna Philharmonic Orchestra from a Seraphim disc.

Siegfried's Rhine Journey and Funeral March from Wagner's Die Götterdämmerung. Wilhelm Furtwängler conducted the Vienna Philharmonic. You're tuned to the stations of WMNR Fine Arts Radio in Monroe, Connecticut. 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

As usual, Thomas Beecham had it right. When the critics complained that his arrangements of Handel's operatic music went too far, he fired back, "Handel reveled in great demonstrations of sound." Without some effort along these lines, Beecham continued, the greater portion of his magnificent output will remain unplayed, possibly to the satisfaction of drowsy armchair purists, but hardly to the advantage of the keenly alive and inquiring concertgoer, unquote. Today, those drowsy armchair purists are known as HIP, the acronym for Historically Informed Performance. Beecham, on the other hand, might well have been the poster boy for what I call BOB, Big Orchestra Baroque. In the next hour, you will hear arrangements of Baroque music by three prominent conductors, as well as one of the 20th century's greatest composers. I'm Tom Goodell, welcoming you to Analog Masters and the third program in our ongoing series, HIP, Meet Bob, this edition being titled By Special Arrangement.

Conductor Leopold Damrosch was born just 78 years after the death of J.S. Bach, and he grew up steeped in the German musical tradition. Yet, he regularly performed and arranged Baroque music for what we now think of as modern instruments. As critic Olin Downs reported in the New York Times in 1926, the D minor gavotte, orchestrated by Dr. Leopold Damrosch, employs instruments not used in Bach's time, and in no sense is an attempt at correctness of archaeology. It is simple, healthy music by a Bach not afraid of laughter. Here it is, played by the NBC National Symphony under Damrosch's son, Walter.

Recorded in May of 1930, Walter Damrosch led the National Symphony, a precursor of the famed NBC Symphony, in that performance of his father Leopold's transcription of the Gavotte from Bach's sixth solo cello sonata. Compared to the glitzy orchestrations of Baroque music by Stokowski and Beecham, Sir John Barbarolli's Purcell Suite sounds sedate and sober, though hardly lacking in beauty and majesty, rather like his style of conducting. The selections derive from Purcell's operas Dido and Aeneas, King Arthur, and The Married Beau, and they're scored for strings, woodwinds, and horns. The recording itself is of exceptional interest. It was made in 1957 and captured in stereo. Now, there's nothing unusual about that, except it was issued by the Pi label on a set of stereophonic microgroove 78 RPM discs. John Barbarolli conducts the Halle Orchestra.

From an album of rare stereophonic 78s unearthed by the wizards at pristineclassical.com, you've heard John Barbirolli's Suite for Strings, Woodwinds, and Horns, based on music of Henry Purcell and played by the Halle Orchestra. I'm Tom Goodell, this is Analog Masters. Today's program is part of our ongoing series Hip Meet Bob. Hip meaning historically informed performance, and Bob for Big Orchestra Baroque. And this installment is called By Special Arrangement. Thomas Beecham adored the operas of George Frideric Handel at a time when they were rarely, if ever, performed. In order to keep this wonderful music alive, he arranged several of the best arias for modern orchestra and compiled them into concert or ballet suites. He called the last of these The Great Elopement. The music tells the tale of the love between playwright Richard Brinsley Sheridan and Elizabeth Linley. Although the ballet was never produced, that didn't stop Beecham from performing it in concert. The premiere took place on the radio, with Beecham leading the American Broadcasting Symphony on April 7th, 1945. And we hear a recording of that broadcast now.

The Great Elopement, a suite by Thomas Beecham based on music of Handel. Beecham conducted the sadly short-lived American Broadcasting Symphony Orchestra in 1945. The recording, by the way, was a download from pristineclassical.com. You're listening to Analog Masters and a program we're calling By Special Arrangement. Like The Great Elopement, The Wise Virgins began life as a ballet, produced by Sadler's Wells at the height of the Second World War. Frederick Ashton provided the choreography based on a biblical parable. The company's music director, Constant Lambert, selected music from Bach's chorale preludes and cantatas. But rather than orchestrating the music himself, Lambert gave the task to William Walton with one simple instruction: do unto Bach as Beecham routinely did onto Handel. Walton's tasteful and delicate setting, however, seems more akin to the Purcell Suite we heard earlier on this program than it does to the vibrant colors of a Beecham ballet. Here is Adrian Bolt's 1955 recording with the London Philharmonic, played from the original London LP disc.